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1: All right, picture this. 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What do? 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Buzzed and high driving are just as bad as drunk driving, with the same risk of arrest, or worse than that, harm to yourself or others. If you're planning to drink or consume cannabis, always have a designated sober driver or plan on using a ride-sharing service. Stay smart, only drive sober.

0: From the Bureau of Economic Geology, this is Earth Day. Here's a fun experiment you can try at home to make miniature cold lightning using rocks from your yard or candy. First, look for some quartz pebbles, preferably milky white ones. Next, find some wintergreen lifesavers, or white sugar candies will do. Then grab some safety glasses because you'll be smashing things. Now go to a darkened room, let your eyes adjust, and rub the pebbles together. Try different levels of friction and speed. You should see a flash of light in one or both pebbles as friction causes them to luminesce without producing a spark. This is called triboluminescence, which happens when some materials rub together or break. Now try crushing the lifesavers with a hammer or pair of pliers. The wintergreen oil will also fluoresce, increasing the effect. Scientists are still not exactly sure how this happens. It's thought that the friction or cracking causes positive and negative charges to separate. When they recombine in the presence of nitrogen in the air, they produce cold light without heat, similar to lightning in a cloud. Besides being a neat trick, researchers are trying to put it to use. They're experimenting with integrating triboluminescent materials into high-value items, like bridge structures or spacecraft parts. Using special sensors that can see the faintest luminescence, they hope to observe fractures developing before critical failures could occur. A cool benefit from cold lightning. I'm Scott Tinker.
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0: My belt holds my pants up, but my belt loops hold my belt up. 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Or are my pants holding my belt up? 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

I take 5 steps, at least 5 breaths. 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

0: 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Guaranteed to make your speakers knock. 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

0: Coffee, where's the coffee? Hello, coffee! What happened to all the coffee?
1: We drank it all.
2: You drank the coffee? You too drank the coffee?
0: Where did I go wrong?
2: I thought I was a good father. I thought I brought you kids up right. You see, kids, coffee is what we adults need to get started in the morning. It's the key to our ignition. You kids don't need it. No, you've got youth. We adults need the coffee. But now, all we have is...
3: K-R-U-A.
0: A mere shell of its former self. I've seen some pretty horrible things in my life. But
3: K-R-U-A is...
0: Just...

0: One step, two step, three. 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
1: He said, come here, boy. Don't waver. Let me show you my wares. Dolls for sale, dolls for sale.

0: Hey, you know what? Sunday afternoons were made to chill. So, chill with me every Sunday. The Chill Pill Show with your host, Jazzman, from 3 to 5. And always remember, chill is not confined to a genre. It's only confined to a mood. The feel-good mood.
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0: sounds wild. Hi, I'm Riley Woodford for the Alaska Department of Fish and Game.
1: Alaska's humpback whales, like these feeding near Point Adolphus in late June, spend the winter in Hawaiian waters. They usually leave Alaska in the fall and spend a month making the 3,000-mile trip to Hawaii. They leave the tropics in the spring and return to Alaska in May and June. But last winter, one whale never made the trip and spent the entire winter in Alaska waters near Juneau. Sightings of humpbacks in southeast waters are not unheard of in winter, but many suspected that these were whales that left late or returned early. But using photo documentation, researchers verified that one whale never left at all. Whale number 924, nicknamed Crater for a distinctive crater-like scar under her flukes, was photographed more than twice in 60 days this last winter. Because it takes a month to make the trip one way, researchers know this whale could not have migrated.
0: To understand animal behavior and basic life history, it's extremely important to be able to positively identify individual animals. That's why researchers put bands on birds, brands on some sea lions, and tags on other animals they study. The black and white markings on the underside of a humpback whale's tail, the flukes, along with marks like scars, are distinctive for each whale. There's even a catalog, available and free for everyone on the internet, that documents hundreds of Southeast Alaska whales. Learn more by Googling How to ID Alaska Humpback Whales. For Sounds Wild, I'm Riley Woodford.
1: And I'm Kathy Hawker.
0: Sounds Wild is brought to you by the Alaska Department of Fish and Game.

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0: It's okay, nurse. I'll tell him. Sir, I'm sorry to tell you, but you have the boogie.
1: The boogie? What's the boogie? Oh my gosh. What happened to my voice? Is that music playing? I can't have music play every time I say something. What am I going to tell my family? What am I going to do for a job?
0: 4 years later.
1: 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It's

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0: From the Bureau of Economic Geology, this is Earth Date. In another episode, we talked about the horseshoe crab, which has existed on Earth nearly unchanged for more than 400 million years. In the last 40 years, it's become a vital player in our medical industry. Why? It's in their blood. Horseshoe crab blood is copper-based, not iron-based like ours, which makes it blue. It coagulates so rapidly and completely around invading pathogens that medical researchers realized it could be used to detect pathogens for us, too. So they isolated the coagulating agent, called LAL, powdered it, and now use it to test every vaccine, intravenous drug, and medical implant for the presence of bacteria in every hospital and lab around the world today. To get enough blood to produce the LAL, medical companies capture 500,000 horseshoe crabs each year when they congregate for spawning. They drain about 30% of their blood and then release them. This procedure, along with human beach encroachment and increased fishing pressure, is reducing horseshoe crab numbers worldwide. Scientists have responded by creating a synthetic substance similar to LAL, which is starting to replace the original, and with breeding programs to rebuild populations. If you ever find a horseshoe crab on a beach, you can lend a hand. Pick it up by its shell, never its tail, which can harm it. Put it back in the water and thank it for its service to humans. I'm Scott Tinker.
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You're listening to the Old Time Radio Show. I'm your host, DJ Morpheus. Welcome to the show. This is the first episode that I have put on in quite a while. I have been working to try and figure out how to

do the show more regularly, and I've made a few changes that I hope will help make that happen. And so one of those changes is moving my showtime from Thursdays at 7 p.m. to Tuesdays at 7 p.m. So this is the new time for my show, if you're tuning in for the first time or catching this. Yeah, I'm hoping that that will help me with my production a little bit, because the only time I have to put the show together is on the weekend, and moving the actual show closer up to that helps give me a little more pressure to get that done. So, just one of the changes I'm making to the show to help me actually be more consistent. So, if this is your first time tuning in to the Old Time Radio Show, welcome. Except my name is DJ Morpheus. I am broadcasting live from the KRUA studio. That's UA's student radio station at the University of Alaska Anchorage. It was kind of a drizzly day in Anchorage today. If you were out and about, we had some pretty strong rains come in, at least here at the university. Looks like tomorrow will be a little bit wet in the morning, but might have some sun in the afternoon, so that'll be kind of nice. Yeah, so for tonight's show, if you've never experience the Old Time Radio Show, normally what we do is go back in time and play some music and old time radio theater and share some fun and interesting facts from back in the day. So in tonight's lineup, we are going to be going back to 1953. Fun fact, in September 1953, Nikita Khrushchev was made the first secretary of the Communist Party. We'll also have some front page news from the Anchorage Time from an edition in September, and we'll be playing some music from one of the great musicians of the 20th century, Perry Como. So he had some top songs and some releases that came out in 1953. Before we get into that, though, we're going to go ahead and start with our episode of Radio Theater. We're going to be playing an episode called Crime Classics, and it's a true crime genre. This episode originally aired December 16th, 1953. And the name of the episode is called John and Judith, Their Crime and Why They Didn't Get to Enjoy It. So with that, we're going to go ahead and start it and enjoy.

0: Good evening. This is Crime Classics. I am Thomas Highland with another true story of crime. Listen. That was a wind. An English wind of the winter of 1684. A shutter rattler of a wind. And it gets under doors and into houses and into rooms. And when it does this, it's known as a searching wind. It worries a door all night long and tinkles crockery hanging on hooks and searches some more. And finally, it finds what it was looking for. This particular wind just found John and Judith and made them cold and made them shiver and made them hate each other. As a matter of fact, this particular wind made them sorry they'd ever killed anybody and gotten into this situation in the first place. So, tonight, my report to you on John and Judith, their crime, and why they didn't get to enjoy it.
1: Crime Classics, a series of true crime stories from the records and newspapers of every land, from every time. Your host each week, Mr. Thomas Highland, connoisseur of crime, student of violence, and teller of murders. Now, once again, Mr. Thomas Highland.

0: Our scene is the country town of Snitton in the parish of Bitterly, near the confluence of the Team and Corve River. The scene, in fact, later immortalized in Henry Luddy's singing stanzas. Indeed, it was a veritable Henry Luddy setting which concerns us here. Summer, heather, gorse, larks on the bough and on the wing, primroses, violas, and maiden fern, squirrels gathering and putting away, gophers and quail. Summerly and a smile, Luddy's very words. And in the middle of this sonnet of summer, right in the middle of it, where the sun shone the most golden, there was a house. And in this house was a kitchen, and in the kitchen was a maid, a hired help, that is. And making love to the maid was John Cupper, Mrs. Cupper's husband, that is. Mrs. Cupper being at the market at the moment.
1: Oh, now you get to one side, do, so I can get back to that kettle.
0: That was Judith, the hired help.
2: Oh, fie the kettle. Give me a lippy do.
0: And that was John Cupper, the man who hired her.
2: Sweet one, Judy girl. And sweet it was.
1: One wine from me, John. The kettle needs doing. And the silver tray needs shining.
2: You can scour and shine another day.
1: And your wife will be coming home any time. Unwind from me.
2: Oh, she'll not be coming home for a while.
1: Oh, smart one, bean't you? And how do you know that?
2: I gave her farthing enough to buy 2 melons-o. 2 large melons-o. And walking back with them, little girl, little Judy will take a longer time, I tell you.
1: Oh, smarty, smarty, smarty. No, John. Oh,
2: why not? I just told you to me.
1: Averse, John. Hmm? Like you do. But like you haven't done for a week now. I wants me a verse. Oh, so smart you are. We play the game, John.
2: All right. Judith walks in the other, light as a feather. Yeah, come closer. It's the game. Yeah. She makes a gay song as she happens along. Yeah, Judith goes like, God, Judy, Judy girl, give us a lippy-do. Oh, Judy girl.
1: Oh, John.
3: Hello. And well now, I should have knocked. I should have knocked and called out.
2: Now, Goodwife Smith, I was helping the elf here.
3: Nonny,
2: to...
3: nonny, nonny.
2: You go about your work, Judith, and if the dust in you's in your eye, it still troubles you, well then.
3: Dust in the eye, nonny.
2: I pray you, Goodwife Smith, mention none of this now. Now, why do you stand here, Judith? Do your work. Goodwife Smith.
3: What business is it of mine that you make merry with your maid? I will not tell your wife. And I must leave anyhow, at once almost, as soon as I have got what I came for.
2: Anything.
3: Butter. A patling. And put it on that silver tray the wench is shining. And listen to me. I'll return only the butter.
2: Huh?
3: Do it, sir. Give it to me. Now.
2: Yes.
0: Goodwife Smith placed the silver tray in one tight little fist and went singing...
3: Nonny on, nonny on, nonny on day.
0: Right out the door. John and Judith sulked for the next half hour, after which Mrs. Cupper made her entrance.
4: John! John, open the door! I'm heavy with melons and cannot reach!
0: And good melons they were. So supper was had, and after the dishes were cleared by Judith, and the floor swept by Judith, and the pot scoured, and the hearth cleaned and scrubbed, and the linen folded and put aside.
4: Judith?
1: Yes, Goody Cupper.
4: You can eat your supper now. Then you can have the night off.
1: Yes, Goody Cupper.
2: And mind you, the lads from Shropshire down the road. Mind you, girl.
1: Yes, sir.
0: And later... After Judith had gone.
4: I like me our maid, John.
2: What?
4: Our maid, Judith. She's a good one.
2: If you say it, she is.
4: John?
2: Yes?
4: Next year will be 4 years we're married.
2: Yes.
4: And my father wagged me it would end before it was 1 year old.
2: But I know.
4: Oh,
5: My father was a wrong wagger, wasn't he?
2: Oh, yes.
5: Coming home from marketing, the good thoughts of this warm house and my love for you choked up in me, and so I knighted Judith off. I thought, John, you remember? John?
2: Yes?
5: Where is the silver tray?
2: What, my love?
5: The silver tray which Grandfather Wheeler gave to us the day before he was so untimely.
2: Oh.
5: Well, where is it?
2: I gave it to Silversmith to ungreen it.
5: Oh, good, John. Thoughtful John. John?
2: Yes.
5: Alone we are. John.
2: It's a warm night, Anna, and I...
5: Oh, and I shiver. Hold close to me.
2: Well...
5: And remember the warm night of heather?
2: Yes.
5: And the game you taught me to play? The verse you made, and closer I would come?
2: Speak no more of it, I pray you.
5: Then what would you do tonight, John?
2: Well, don't vex me, woman. Suddenly I have bile inside, and it bitters me. Yeah, I'll sit till it's time for bed. You do what you want.
5: Yes, John, yes.

0: And Goody Cupper lighted a candle and walked upstairs and went to her bed. She kneeled beside it and pressed her cheek against the pillow. And later she dressed into her fresh linen nightgown and went to bed and let the warmth of the night drift over her. And she slept. Her husband, on the other hand, waited up for the hired help. He paced the living room, and when that produced no Judith, he went outside and paced the garden, which got better results.
1: Judith!
2: You!
1: Where you been?
2: Shropshire.
1: Ah, were those lads all about?
2: There's no sweet lads like you, John, and you know it.
1: You tipple.
2: And what did you think I'd do?
1: And where did you get the money to buy? Answer me that.
2: I'll tell you true. In Barbara Mercy's alehouse I was. And there I sat with folded hands and looking prim, and smoothed down my linen from time to time. And I would look up, and there would be a frothy pewter.
1: Some lad bought you ale.
2: There was three.
1: Three lads?
2: One was golden, one was dark, and one was big-o.
1: Oh, yeah, you joke to me. Come to me.
2: How they fighted for me, and bloodied each other, and walked off arm in arm.
1: Oh, listen, there's Heather tonight, Judy.
2: Were you my husband?
1: What?
2: Goody Cupper owns a feather bed, and I sleep on rags and wood. And let me tell you, John, Barbara Mercy said to marry you, and she's the one who knows. Night, John.
1: You wait.
2: What for?
1: I have already a wife.
2: And you can't get another till you're rid of her.
1: True.
2: And then rid of her.
1: How?
2: I did not ask Barbara Mercy that. Perhaps you should.
1: Perhaps I should. And Judy girl, love...
2: Do not Judy girl love me. I go to my rags and wood. Night, Master Copper.
0: And later, John went into the house, but he hardly slept a wink. Next day, he traveled down to Shropshire, where a lad pointed out Barbara Mercy's alehouse. He told her his trouble and asked her how to solve it. And Barbara Mercy said,
3: "Ah, snake."
0: And John was amazed and said, "What?" And Barbara Mercy, who was a patient woman, laid it out to him.
3: "Ah, snake.
1: Poison my wife?"
3: "Ah, snake.
1: Where can I get some?"
3: "Ah, snake.
1: But where can I get some?"
3: "Why, right here."
0: It was noon when John got back to his house and opened the door wide to a domestic scene that would have warmed the cockles of a less disturbed man. Judith was churning, and his wife Hannah was crocheting a centerpiece to put on the silver tray after it had been ungreened and returned by the silversmith. Churning, crocheting, and sweet summer smells and sweet bliss.
4: Oh, Goody.
3: Oh, John.
4: Oh, wench.
2: Oh, Master Copper.
3: And what did you do in Shropshire Town, John?
4: Oh, to see a kegler. We'll be needing kegs come griping time.
3: Aye. Wench.
2: Yes, Goody Copper.
3: Have you got butter yet? Master Copper will want butter on his loaf for lunching.
2: Soon.
4: I thirst.
3: Well, there's milk in the larder there. Wench, fetch.
4: I'll fetch. And I'll bring you some, too.
3: Wench.
2: Yes, Goody.
3: It's a good husband I've got.
2: Yes, Goody.
3: My advice to you is to get a husband just as good. Ah, good provider and a thoughtful man. Oh, John, I just said you were a thoughtful man.
4: Tadio, drink your milk.
3: Thoughtful man.
4: But to drink. All of it for the coolness of it.
2: What is it, Goody? You just drained Goody, and your face whitened.
3: Help me.
2: You'll be poisoned, Goody, and there's no help for you.
3: Help me. Help me.
4: I had to do it to you, Anna. I tired of you and I love me Judy girl.
2: Hello. And well now, oh. What do you do, Goody Cupper, on kitchen floor lying so?
5: Dying.
2: What?
5: Dying. They poisoned me.
2: Poisoned you say? And you're dying?
5: Yes.

0: And I think you're dead, Goody Copper. John Copper?
1: Yes?
0: And what will you do with her fine things? Her pretties, oh, her jewels. What will you do with them?
1: The question hung there for a few seconds, and then John didn't do a thing but turn around and run upstairs and gather together all his wife's pretty-os and jewels and gave them to Goody Smith. She tucked them under her arm and went singing...
2: Nanny-oo, nanny-oo, nanny-o-day!
1: Right out of the door.

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I'm your host, DJ Morpheus. 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We're about halfway through our first part of our show, the radio theater portion. We're going to take a quick break here for some announcements from the station, and then we will get back and finish up with our episode of Crime Classics, John and Judith, their crime, and why they didn't get to enjoy it. Stay tuned.

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0: England in 1684. Charles II was on the throne, and when he wasn't on it, he was entertaining variously Nell Gwynn, Lucy Walter, the Duchess of Cleveland, and the Duchess of Portsmouth. It was a prosperous time in England. The richness of empire was reflected everywhere on the British Isles. The rich got richer. And in the countryside, prosperity was evident, too. The lush field, the busy churneries, the heavily laden honeycombs. In the town of Snitton, in the parish of Bitterley, there was a house. And on the floor of this house was a corpse.
1: Well, it's done.
2: Oh, not quite done, John. I'm still a single woman.
1: Ah, after the burying, a month past that, and we'll wed.
2: Oh, and I will be Goodwife Judith Cupper.
1: Goody Cupper.
2: Oh, I like the sound of it. But don't you close to me till I'm called that, John Cupper. Called that by the neighbors and all the townspeople all about.
1: Judy.
2: Aye.
1: She's coming again. I can see her on the path through the window. Goody Smith.
2: Oh, she's a greedy woman, John.
1: Yes.
2: To be feared. Hello!
1: What want you now?
3: A question to ask.
1: Which is?
3: Who's to do the burying of her? Who's to do the building of the coffin and the digging of the grave?
1: In Shropshire Town, there's a lad who...
3: In Snitton here, close to you, there's a lad too. Brother to me, a young lad starting up a trade. He'll build you a stout coffin and dig you a deep hole and cover it up again.
2: For how much will he do?
3: £20.
2: Which is four times what the lad from...
1: We'll do it.
3: Then I'll send him to you. Give me the £20, please.

0: Now, it must be said that although Goody Smith's brother Fenton was a willing lad, he was not too bright. Plus the fact that he had never done this sort of work before. Mostly, he had just roamed about and scared people. Well, he made the casket too small and of an inferior grade of lumber, cut with crude craftsmanship, so that an alarming accident took place at the internment. A carpenter had to be summoned from Shropshire to repair the damage. But the grave had been dug so deep and so narrow that he wouldn't get in it. And so Goody Cupper got buried in a faulty coffin. And a month later, there was a new Goody Cupper.
1: Oh, John, I'm so happy.
2: So am I, Judy girl.
3: Hello! Make heap of your wedding pewter. I'll take it home with me.
0: This was in August, and in September...
3: I broke my churner, Goody Cupper.
1: But how will I...
3: Have your husband bring it to me if that's what you wanted to ask. Always did like that churner you use.
0: And in October, the early part.
3: My brother's outside with cart, John Cupper. The constable says I must keep him indoors. That rocker you're rocking on's always been a favorite of his.
0: And in October, the later part.
4: It seems to me that soon you'll have nothing left.
2: Which is true, Barbara Mercy.
1: Well, last night she took dining table and all the chairs around it.
4: Listen. When Barnabas howls, 'tis a bitter cold that spills from the moors. A bitter winter's coming in.
2: Aye. When coming here, we saw the ice had formed on the River Teme where it touched the Corve.
4: I've answer for you.
1: Tell us.
4: Arsenic.
1: I thought you would give us counsel in such a way, Barbara Mercy.
4: Arsenic.
2: Aye, and here is money.
4: Arsenic.
1: You have said it, Barbara Mercy. There is no need to look thus. You have said it.
4: What?
2: Here is the money for the poison, Barbara Mercy.
4: Oh, Teddy-o. I've got it right here in me apron. Here. Arsenic.
2: Ah, Teddy-o.
1: Teddy-o, Barbara Mercy.
2: It's cold, Judy girl, love, in a dismal time.
1: Oh, soon it'll be warm, John. Oh, soon.
2: Ah, but yet it grows colder by the minute.

0: the heather, light as a feather, and makes a gay song as she happens along. Singing gay, nonny-o, nonno, nonny-o day. 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
1: Oh, he cuts a caper, your husband John does. The way he does! It's a dancer you are, John Cooper. Is that why you invited me to your house? To see you at caper?
2: To enjoy you, Goody Smith. To party with you, as neighborly does.
1: And you bear me no malice for my borrowing, do you?
2: Bears you malice? Now, why should I do that? Such a neighbor as you is a rare one indeed. Oh, my gullet's dry and it's a wet it needs. Let's drink our ale. And a mullet, Judy, with your poker.
1: Yes.
0: This one is yours, Goody Smith. Drink you, and we'll all drink.
1: In truth?
0: In truth. Yeah, this one is yours.
1: What did you do?
2: Why did you spill the ale?
0: Goody Smith, why did you?
1: Oh, it's festive, I feel.
2: Oh, I'll fetch more ale.
1: And we'll spill it.
2: What aches you, Goody Smith?
1: There's not a thing that aches, nor will there be. I have seen your first wife die, John Cooper, from a poison. And I want none of it for myself. No, you will not murder me. I will take the copper cups tonight. Fetch them. Fetch them now, for the festive is over and I'm going home.
3: And an hour after that, the Team River froze over. That's how cold it got. Any dogs that had howled outside had stopped howling. They'd frozen to death. John and Judith moved the mattress downstairs near the fireplace and huddled together under their last feather quilt. And John and Judith shivered, and their teeth chattered, and they stuck their heads under the blanket and fought a subtle little battle about who would get most of the warmth.
0: Get up and stir the fire, John.
2: Well, there's hardly what to stir. This morning, she made me deliver all the firewood.
0: Oh, don't, you stupid.
2: What would you have me do? Would you...
1: Inside, Reginald, quickly. And close the door. Hello. And well now, oh. To sleep by the fire, I see.
2: Go away, Goody Smith. For the love of heaven, go away.
1: Oh, my brother Fenton is here. He tires of rocking. He wishes to lie down. And I have neither mattress nor feather quilt for him.
0: Oh, viper, you snake of the world. Oh, greatest foul.
1: Dear Goody Copper, how the cold has made you forget.
0: I have forgot nothing. Go, get out.
1: Oh, tell her, John, tell her.
2: Oh, yeah, get out. You get nothing more. Get out.
1: Very well. Come, Fenton.
2: Oh, Judy girl. Love, Judy girl. Judy girl.

0: come in quickly, whoever you be. And who may you be, sir?
1: I am King's Constable.
2: On what mission, sir?
1: To read a warrant.
0: On what charge, sir?
1: Murder.
0: Well, then read it and get on with it.
1: On the complaint of goodwife Sarah Smith of the town of Snitton in the parish of Bitterley, that John Cupper did hurriedly contrive with his maidservant Judith, now his wife, in poisoning his then wife Hannah, that these two shall be taken to the assizes in Shrewsbury and there tried. Come along.
3: They were too cold to protest. It was warm in jail and there was a hot broth. Facts which suffused them with such a sense of well-being that they confessed everything.
0: Oh, I put the white arsenic in the milk and chucked her beneath the chin as she drank it down.
2: But it was my idea. I said to him, kill your wife, John.
0: And so I did, and I felt no remorse for it since I loved Judith.
2: And I loved John, which is why we needed to destroy Goody Copper.
0: Whoa, we murdered my wife. There's no doubt of it at all. Poisoned her.
2: Oh, I'm getting warm, John.
3: She was burned at the stake and reduced to ashes. John was hung in chains, but on a warm spring day, and he seemed to be smiling. Goody Smith attended his execution, and for some reason or another, she claimed his body.

0: John and Judith, tonight's crime classic, was adapted from the original court reports and newspaper accounts by Morton Fine and David Friedkin. The music was composed by Bernard Herrmann and conducted by Lud Gluskin, and the program is produced and directed by Elliot Lewis. Thomas Highland is portrayed on radio by Lou Merrill. In tonight's story, Ben Wright was heard as John, Betty Harford as Judith, and Jeanette Nolan as Goody Smith. Featured in the cast were Irene Tedrow, Norma Varden, and Alec Harford. Bob Lamond speaking.
1: 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I'm your host, DJ Morpheus. We just finished up with the radio theater portion of our show tonight. The name of the show that we were listening to was Crime Classics, and the name of the episode was John and Judith, Their Crime, and Why They Didn't Get to Enjoy It. Originally aired December 16th, 1953. I've got some headlines from the front page of the Anchorage Times from September 1953 to share with you. Some interesting things happening in Anchorage. It looked like Woodland Park School, students in the first few grades of that school had to share North Star School some classes because their school was under construction. There was a court decision that rejected the idea that gravel could be claimed as a mineral. Looks like there was a dispute going on regarding some gravel at Merrill Field that some companies wanted to claim title to, and a judge said they could not do that because it was not a mineral. Some international news. A woman in East Berlin killed a police officer who was trying to steal some food rations she had gotten from a distribution site in West Berlin. According to the article, she had used a can of lard to kill him. And then in England, a man died, and they found 3,600 pounds in his jacket. And that's about, at the time they reported it, it was about $10,800 in U.S. currency. Adjusted for inflation from 1953, that'd be about $135,000. We're going to go ahead and take a break here on the Old Time Radio Show, play some announcements from KRUA, and when we get back, we are going to finish up tonight's show with some songs from one of the greatest singers in the 20th century, Perry Como. So hang tight and enjoy.

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Welcome back to the Old Time Radio Show. I'm your host, DJ Morpheus. We are coming to the last part of the show tonight, where we play some music from back in the day. And so tonight we have some songs by Perry Como, a famous singer. And there's some top songs he had in 1953 and some other songs he had released in 1953. Just some background on Como. He was born in Pennsylvania in 1912, and to some Italian immigrants. And basically, he had a career that lasted through the entire 20th century. So, was making music up and through the 90s. He passed away in 2001, and I mean, that's just kind of an impressive span that he got to witness. So, World War I, World War II, Korean War, Vietnam War, saw the internet and all the changes that took place over the 20th century. So, really amazing accomplishments. And he has won quite a few awards for his music. So with that, I'm going to go ahead and get started with one of his top songs, according to Billboard, which is Don't Let the Stars Get in Your Eyes. And we will be playing more music from him for the rest of tonight's show. So, enjoy.

You're listening to the Old Time Radio Show. I'm your host, DJ Morpheus. We are wrapping up our show tonight and finishing up with some music by Perry Como. We, earlier in the broadcast, played some old-time radio theater from a show called Crime Classics that broadcast originally in 1953. And then we talked about some headlines from the Anchorage Times in September 1953. And we are, like I said, finishing up with some Perry Como. So, currently listening to You Alone, and the next song is going to be I Confess. And that'll be it for tonight's episode. If you enjoyed the show, you can tune in next Tuesday at 7 p.m. and hear a similar broadcast if you enjoy this little trip to the past and nostalgia. With that, I just want to say thank you for listening. I hope you enjoyed it, and I'll see you next week. Have a good evening.

0: bread?
1: No.
0: Fruit and bread?
1: Probably not.
0: Is it a fruitful sales deal?
1: Yes. Actually, no.
0: Is it a hearty breakfast?
1: My favorite brand.
0: Is it a four-letter word that you can use in various ways that are mostly positive?
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sounds wild. Hi, I'm Riley Woodford for the Alaska Department of Fish and Game. Early on a summer morning, a horde of gulls is busy on a sandy beach exposed at low tide. They're foraging on Pacific sand lance, thin eel-like fish just a few inches long that hide in the soft, wet sand. Bonaparte's gulls spot subtle signs of the little fish in the sand and neatly pull them out by the head. Bigger glaucous-winged gulls jab at the sand and steal fish from other gulls. Last night, when this beach was submerged under the high tide, sand lance burrowed into the clean, loose sand. Normally, during the day, when sandy areas like this are underwater, the little fish emerge and form large schools. Cod, salmon, and humpback whales feed on the schools. Sand lance are safer from predators when they're hiding in their sandy burrows, but not entirely safe, as we see today. As might be expected for a fish that can be found under exposed sand on beaches at low tide, sand lance can tolerate low oxygen levels and wide swings in temperature and salinity. Even when their sandy hideaways are submerged underwater, sand lance aren't entirely safe. Humpback whales forage on buried sand lance by bottom feeding in the style of gray whales. They dredge their faces through the sand on the seafloor and use their baleen to filter out the sand lance. For Sounds Wild, I'm Riley Woodford.

0: Basketball Jones here with another fact. Did you know? Basketball didn't always have a shot clock. Stall tactics were popular in the mid-50s against particularly dominant players like the giant George Mikan. This culminated in a November 22, 1950 game when the Fort Wayne Pistons defeated the Minneapolis Lakers, yes, those Lakers, by a record low score of 19-18, including 3-1 in the fourth quarter. In order to break the stall tactics in the 1954-1955 season, a rule was created that when your team gained possession of the ball, you only had 24 seconds to shoot. Now you know.
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1: 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I ain't stopping to give you any little tips either. You sink or swim on your own today, because I'm not always gonna be there to hold your hand for you. All right, you ready for the real thing? 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You ready to be the king?

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Though autism can be reliably diagnosed in children as young as 18 months, most aren't diagnosed until they're between 4 and 5. Studies indicate that age is even higher for low-income and minority children. Research shows that early diagnosis and early intervention is crucial. It can translate to a lifetime of impact by supporting healthy development, improved communication, and overall positive outcomes later in life.

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0: 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Keep going, you're worth it, and we're all rooting for you. I believe in you. 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
1: Studies show that when kids spend time outdoors, they become healthier, have lower stress levels, and develop stronger immune systems. 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

poisons in the dose. Kisses that you hear in finger quotes. Among the mediocre, California sober, dreaming all the water they can drop.

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1: Hi, I'm Riley Woodford for the Alaska Department of Fish and Game.
0: On a blustery early June afternoon, a team of biologists is working aboard the research vessel Medea on the inside waters of Southeast Alaska. They're pulling slinky pods, basket-like mesh traps strung on a long line to catch sable fish, which are also known as black cod. Pots are ideal for catch and release fishing. Unlike hooks, which can injure a fish's mouth, fish caught in pots are less likely to be hurt. Fish are caught alive, measured, tagged, and released. The individually numbered tags are bright orange or green, about 3 inches long, and they're attached below the dorsal fin. When someone later catches the fish and turns in the tag, researchers can identify the fish and document its movements and its growth since it was tagged. Each year, about 700 tags are recovered and returned to Fish and Game by commercial fishermen and sport anglers. Biologists have tagged sable fish in Southeast waters for close to 40 years to learn about their movements, their growth, and their abundance, which is important to the management of the resource. In a typical year, 6,000 to 8,000 sable fish are tagged in May and June in these Southeast waters. Sable fish are caught months and even years later in Southeast waters in the Gulf of Alaska and even thousands of miles away in waters off Northern California and off the Pribilof Islands in the Bering Sea. For Sounds Wild, I'm Riley Woodford.

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1: With this, Marty, the Safe Harbor Mobile. When this thing hits 88 miles per hour, you'll see.

Hello everyone, it's me, Dr. Dinosaur Dave, and today we're going to be talking about the most brainy dinosaur. One of the most intelligent dinosaurs was the Trudon. It was a hunting dinosaur about 2 meters long. It had a brain a size similar to that of a mammal or bird of today, stereoscopic vision, and grasping hands. This amazing fact about a dinosaur was brought to you by KRUA 88.1 FM.

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0: From the Bureau of Economic Geology, this is Earth Date. Sand. It circles the continents and stretches across deserts. There's so much you'd think we'd never run out. But in many places, we are. The term sand just refers to the size of the grain. It can be made of many materials, but the sand we value most is made of quartz. We use it to make glass, computer chips, roof shingles, paints, sealants, cosmetics, and much more. But we use it most in concrete, which is about two-thirds sand. There are hundreds of tons in the average American house and billions of tons in cities, and therein lies the rub. Because sand is so heavy, it's expensive to transport, meaning most sand used in buildings is local. And the rapid growth of new cities, particularly in China, India, and other developing countries, has used up much of the high-quality local supply. Beach sand is not a good choice for concrete. The salt can corrode the reinforcing steel. Yet some coastal cities and island nations have stripped their beaches bare for the building trade, leaving only rock. Other communities, like Dubai and Phoenix, use their local desert sand, which is often poor quality as well. It's high in clay, chalk, and iron oxide. Shortage of good quality sand has led China to begin importing it. Elsewhere, like in India, a black market has sprung up, complete with sand mafias. In the future, we're likely to see a growing global trade in this surprisingly precious commodity. I'm Scott Tinker, seeing the world in a grain of sand.
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0: What is Depp playing?
1: I'm playing Street Fighter VI. It's the newest entry in the legendary Street Fighter series. Unlike the anemic launch of Street Fighter V, there's loads of content in this game at launch. We're talking an open-world story mode with a custom protagonist, online lobbies and a ranked ladder, a robust suite of options in training mode, and a ton of new characters, one of which is my favorite, Manon, a French model and dancer who also happens to be a judo master. You bet I give this game a big ol' thumbs up.
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0: Sounds wild. Hi, I'm Riley Woodford for the Alaska Department of Fish and Game.
1: A big cow moose and her calf stand by the edge of the Alaska Highway on a pleasant summer day. They are munching on roadside vegetation, and a passing motorist drives by without incident. She weighs close to 1,000 pounds, and her yearling calf is more than 400 pounds. You would not want to hit one of these lanky giants any time of year, but the chances of a collision are far greater in winter. In winter, when visibility is limited by darkness and blowing snow, it's a whole different story. Moose are drawn to plowed roads when snow is deep and heavy elsewhere. This is a major safety hazard for moose and for motorists. Alaska has one of the highest rates of moose vehicle collisions in the world. More than 800 moose are killed in collisions each year, and people are often injured or killed as well. Hot spots for moose vehicle collisions are on the Kenai Peninsula north of Soldotna, around Anchorage and on the Glen Highway, in the Matsu between Big Lake and Wasilla, and around Fairbanks and North Pole. In winter, it's important to slow down, to be vigilant for moose. And if you do see a moose on or near the road, give your hazard lights a flash to alert other drivers of the potential hazard. For Sounds Wild, I'm Riley Woodford.
2: Here we go.

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0: sounds wild. Hi, I'm Riley Woodford for the Alaska Department of Fish and Game. On a summer day in Prince William Sound, a hummingbird feeder at Chinega Bay has attracted a group of rufous hummingbirds. This is no ordinary feeder, it's a trap. Since 2007, biologist Kate McLaughlin has banded more than 900 hummingbirds at this station to learn more about the tiny bird's migration patterns. The rufous hummingbird is the most widely distributed hummingbird in North America and the most common hummingbird in Alaska. Rufous hummingbirds return to the same areas in summer and in winter to nest and feed.
1: In the summer of 2010, McLaughlin recaptured 51 birds banded in Chinega Bay previous years. But McLaughlin discovered that one bird she caught in late June, a one-year-old female, had been captured, banded, and released on January 13th in Tallahassee, Florida. That's 3,530 miles, the longest migration of a hummingbird ever documented. But that's a straight line, and the little bird likely flew a more circuitous route. Biologists suspect that when rufous hummingbirds leave Alaska in late July and early August, they fly along the Pacific coast, then head east across the northern states, Ohio, Michigan, and Pennsylvania, then down the east coast to Florida. Some winter in the southern U.S., others continue south to Mexico. When they return north in the spring, they first go west along the Gulf Coast to the Pacific, and then north up the coastline. A round trip on this route would mean a journey of 8,840 miles. For Sounds Wild, I'm Kathy Hocker.
0: Sounds Wild is brought to you by the Alaska Department of Fish and Game.

0: Did you know? The longest commercial run for a video game console may not be what you think. Your mind may go to the long life of the Wii, PlayStation 2, or even the original Nintendo Entertainment System. The correct answer? The Sega Master System, the original NES competitor, released in 1986. It is still being produced to this day in 2023, albeit by a Brazilian company named Tectoy, who obtained the rights from Sega. Now you know.
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0: Hey, you know what? Sunday afternoons were made to chill. So, chill with me every Sunday. The Chill Pill Show with your host, Jazzman, from 3 to 5. And always remember, chill is not confined to a genre. It's only confined to a mood. The feel-good mood.
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0: 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This is Jazzman, your anti-pharmacist. How may I help you?
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1: Now, I just have one last question, Jazzman. Is the Chill Pill addictive?
0: 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The Chill Pill is highly addictive. 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
1: Greetings, people of the past, present, and future. This is BC coming at you from Pop World, Tampa Bay. 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

0: What's Duck playing?
1: I'm playing Legend of Zelda, Tears of the Kingdom. It's the sequel to the seminal 2017 Breath of the Wild, and after a long wait, it's finally here. There's a bunch of new mechanics like vehicle building and fusing weapons, and some new areas that I won't spoil here. Yeah, it's not as original as Breath of the Wild, but in this case, more of a good thing is exactly what I wanted. So far, I give it a thumbs up.
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3: I was a brakeman, the sharpest of all them, hoping to be there and it good. 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

0: From the Bureau of Economic Geology, this is Earth Date. Imagine walking down a beautiful tropical beach. You spot a fruit on the sand, like a plum or small ripe apple. It smells sweet, so you wash it in the water and you're about to take a bite. But wait, you may have in your hand a death apple, the fruit of the manchineel, a tree that's relatively common to the tropical beaches of the Americas. Despite its good looks, the manchineel is listed in the Guinness Book of Records as the most dangerous tree in the world. Every part of it is highly toxic. The juice of its fruit, had you eaten it, damages the entire digestive tract. It burns the throat and causes it to swell dangerously, produces severe abdominal pain, vomiting, and bleeding that can lead to fatal dehydration. Its sap is even worse. A single drop can burn the skin and blind the eyes, and it's water-soluble. Rainwater dripping off the tree can cause painful welts or burn the paint off a car. Breathing air laced with the sap after a rain or smoke when the wood is burned can asphyxiate. And if the sap reaches the bloodstream, it can kill. Ponce de Leon, the famous explorer, is thought to have died from a native arrow dipped in the sap of the manchineel. Habitat loss and efforts to eradicate it are reducing the manchineel's numbers. But if you're on a Caribbean or Central American beach and see trees with red markers on the trunks, be sure to give them a very wide berth. The death apple is truly forbidden fruit. I'm Scott Tinker.
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Whether you want interviews with Grammy-nominated artists or some of the longest songs you've ever heard, we have it, hand-curated every week.

0: check me out. 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We sit by the pool and we nibble on snacks. And we eat a big lunch and we all take naps.
1: Why'd the beat stop? Hey! Hey! I got a mask too, so give me the mic!
2: You're no Doom.
1: Come on, Danger Mouse. Give me that beat. Turn the bed around. Love to hear percussion.
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1: Turn it upside down. Love to hear.
2: 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You ain't got it.
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5: 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Come listen to the show The Lot on KRUA 88.1 FM Anchorage. We play some of the longest songs you'll ever hear. It is a challenge. I dare you to sit through a full 45-minute song, which I play monthly, weekly. 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I do whole shows where I try to play the longest songs possible. 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
1: Hi, I'm Riley Woodford for the Alaska Department of Fish and Game. On a pleasant spring afternoon in Wasilla, a woman is watching a red squirrel outside on the railing of her deck when she notices something weird. The squirrel has a half dozen ticks on its face. She takes a picture and sends it to Fish and Game, asking if this is normal. Well, Alaska is home to native ticks. These don't pose any threat to people. But in the last decade, 10 non-native tick species have been identified in Alaska. People report ticks they find and turn them in so researchers can identify them. Non-native ticks hitch a ride to Alaska on people and dogs, and most are found within a week or two of the people traveling, usually in the summertime. Some non-native ticks are now established in Alaska, like the American dog tick. One concern is the winter moose tick, found in the lower 48 in western Canada. Infested moose rub big bald patches on their bodies from scratching at the irritating ticks. They lose hair and blood, and over the winter, a bad infestation can kill a moose. As of 2023, winter ticks have not been found in Alaska, but biologists are on the lookout for moose with hair loss. Alaskans should be aware of ticks, particularly when they're traveling outside, and make sure they don't bring ticks back with them. For Sounds Wild, I'm Riley Woodford.

0: What's Tuck playing?
1: I'm playing Traveler's Rest. It's an indie tavern simulator on Steam, part of the cozy game subgenre like Stardew Valley and Animal Crossing. 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You can brew your own ale, cook for patrons, and expand your tavern to better accommodate more guests and make their stay even better. It's in early access, so not every feature is finished yet, but it's really polished, and there's plenty for you to sink your teeth in already. Plus, they just added co-op. So far, I give it a thumbs up.
0: Did you know Seawolf Life is the platform for UAA students to keep up to date on current events on campus, as well as find opportunities to get more involved? 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

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Stegosaurus had a brain the size of a walnut, only 3 centimeters long, and weighed about 75 grams. However, comparing brain size to body size, sauropodomorphs like Plateosaur were probably one of the dumbest dinosaurs. This amazing fact about dinosaurs is brought to you by KRUA 88.1 FM.

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0: 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Hi, I'm Riley Woodford for the Alaska Department of Fish and Game.
1: On a chilly March day in 2023, a large group of whales is rolling on the surface of Sitka Sound on the outer coast of southeast Alaska. March is too early to be seeing humpback whales out here, but these aren't humpback whales, they're gray whales. And in recent years, there's been a big increase in gray whale activity around Sitka in the spring. In late winter and early spring, gray whales migrate up the west coast from their calving and wintering areas in Mexico to their summer feeding areas in the Bering Sea and the Arctic Ocean. It was common to see whales passing by offshore on their way north, and about a dozen would linger in the Sitka area. But since 2019, it's been closer to 150 gray whales in Sitka, feeding, playing, and showing a variety of social behaviors in the sound. Gray whales feed in relatively shallow waters, dredging the sandy sea bottom and straining out shrimp and other invertebrates. These whales are most likely eating herring and herring eggs. Pacific herring spawn in the spring in these waters, and biologists monitoring spawning herring are seeing the whales in the same areas at the same time. Biologists plan to learn more about the whale's diet and create a catalog to identify the individual gray whales in Sitka Sound and document where else they go on their annual migration. For Sounds Wild, I'm Riley Woodford.

0: Did you know Ronnie James Dio of Holy Diver fame accidentally severed his thumb in a gardening accident, dropping an oversized garden gnome on his fingers? Doctors were able to reattach the digit, but Dio's main concern was not being able to throw up his signature devil horns hand gesture anymore. Now you know.
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1: Hi, I'm Riley Woodford for the Alaska Department of Fish and Game.
0: On a beautiful late spring day, Rufous hummingbirds swarm a feeder. These hummingbirds spent the winter in the American South and migrate to Alaska for the spring and summer. Some travel as much as 8,000 miles in a yearly round-trip migration. A one-year-old female Rufous hummingbird was banded in Florida in January of 2010 and recaptured 6 months later in Prince William Sound, 3,530 miles away. But given the likely migration route, west from Florida to Southern California, then north up the Pacific coast, the distance that hummingbird flew was likely closer to 4,000 miles. Hummingbirds have excellent memories and remember the location of feeders like this one, or any reliable nectar source like a salmonberry patch, year after year. They're aggressively competitive and fight and defend their food sources. Hummingbirds are the smallest birds in the world and the smallest warm-blooded animals in the world. Hummingbirds have the fastest heartbeat and the fastest metabolism of any vertebrate. They can hover or move in any direction with precision, even in strong wind. Their remarkable flying ability and metabolism is fueled mostly by flower nectar, but Rufous hummingbirds also eat spiders and insects. For Sounds Wild, I'm Riley Woodford. Sounds Wild is brought to you by the Alaska Department of Fish and Game.

0: Hey, you know what? Sunday afternoons were made to chill. So, chill with me every Sunday. The Chill Pill Show with your host, Jazzman, from 3 to 5. And always remember, chill is not confined to a genre. Is only confined to a mood, the feel-good mood.
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0: 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This is Jazzman, your anti-pharmacist. How may I help you?
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1: Now, I just have one last question, Jazzman. 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
0: 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The chill pill is highly addictive. 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

0: From the Bureau of Economic Geology, this is EarthDate. California is well known for droughts, but it also had one of the greatest floods in U.S. history. In 1861, California had been in drought for 20 years. Most of the state's residents lived around San Francisco and in the Central Valley. Ranchers there had been praying for rain for two decades. In November, they finally got it. First, winter came early, bringing heavy snow to the mountain range that bounds the valley. In December, temperatures rose, the snow melted, and drained into the valley, saturating the soil. Then the rains came, and didn't stop for 43 days. Wave after wave of storms rolled in from the Pacific, bringing more than 10 feet of rain and snow. Creeks became rivers, sweeping entire towns away. Rivers jumped their banks and cut new channels. But much of the water was trapped in the Central Valley, which became an inland sea stretching 300 miles north to south, in places 60 miles wide. It took 6 months for this inland sea to evaporate and percolate into the ground. But the flood had destroyed a quarter of California's taxable property and almost forced the state into bankruptcy. It also wiped out nearly 1 million livestock animals, prompting the Central Valley to move away from ranching to become the agricultural powerhouse we know today. Superstorms like this come along every 150 to 200 years, and we'll talk more about them on a future EarthDate. I'm Scott Tinker.
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Maybe. How do you know we're not?

sounds wild. Hi, I'm Riley Woodford for the Alaska Department of Fish and Game. A group of wildlife watchers is delighted to see a pod of humpback whales surface in Lynn Canal. Humpback whales can be identified as individual animals based on the marks and patterns on the whale's tail flukes. A large photo database exists, and researchers are able to document the movements and life histories of whales. In mid-July of 2015, a humpback whale that was first identified in 1972 in Lynn Canal was re-sighted near Petersburg in Frederick Sound. The 44-year span between the two sightings in southeast Alaska marks the longest re-sighting span of a humpback whale in the world. Pioneering whale researcher Chuck Giraz of Juneau first documented the whale in 1972. The whale was subsequently re-sighted by researchers with the University of Hawaii in 1990 and in 2006, first escorting a mother and calf, and later defending its position near a lone female from other competing males, indicating that this is a male humpback. The second longest re-sighting is a male humpback, first documented as a calf in 1974, and frequently re-sighted over a 42-year span, often in Glacier Bay. Although these more than 40-year re-sightings are among the longest in the world, humpbacks are known to live much longer. Most appear to live into their 60s, and the oldest known humpback whale was 96 years old. For Sounds Wild, I'm Riley Woodford. Sounds Wild is brought to you by the Alaska Department of Fish and Game.

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0: Today on Two People Learning Things No One Knows, we're going to be talking about juice boxes. Do you know what the two small folded triangles on either side of a juice box are for?
1: Isn't it so that you can easily open up the juice box and drink out any remaining juice?
0: Well, actually no. While many people have never even given this thought or just assumed that's how they were made, they actually do have a purpose. The top sides of many juice boxes fold out to create fins that help smaller children have a better grip on the juice box, making them less likely to spill.
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0: From the Bureau of Economic Geology, this is Earth Date. Getting caught in quicksand can be fatal, with victims dying mostly from dehydration, hypothermia, or heat exhaustion. What can you do to avoid getting trapped, and to escape if you do? It starts by knowing where quicksand forms and what it looks like. Quicksand is just supersaturated sand. Normal wet sand is about 25% water. Quicksand is more than 70%. Quicksand can form on beaches, tidal flats, riverbanks, or near springs, anywhere the ground is saturated with water. In those places, look out for sand that's spongy or rippled in appearance, and check suspicious areas with a stick. Quicksand looks solid, and if you were to place something or even step lightly upon it, it may support you. But step firmly, and the quicksand will liquefy, and you'll sink. Because humans are buoyant, we typically won't sink below the waist or mid-chest. But once the sand grains are out of liquid suspension, they too will sink and compact around your legs, trapping you. The more you struggle, the more sand will liquefy and sink, and the more trapped you'll become. The key to getting out is to remain calm. Lay back in slow motion, wiggle your legs in tiny movements, which will slowly let water in to loosen the compacted sand, then gradually recline to float on the surface. Once free, you can slowly crawl or swim to the edge and roll onto solid ground. I'm Scott Tinker with another survival tip from Earth Date.
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1: Hi, I'm Riley Woodford for the Alaska Department of Fish and Game.
0: A pod of humpback whales burst from the surface of the water near Juneau, lunge feeding. Their knobby chins and faces are spotted with patches of barnacles. Those barnacles are whale barnacles, hitchhikers that live on the whale's skin. Whale-bound barnacles are a different species than the familiar shore-bound barnacles seen on rocks at low tide. And this species of barnacle is found only on humpback whales. Another species is unique to gray whales. These barnacles are huge as far as barnacles go, about the size and shape of a golf ball cut in half. They colonize the whale's skin and

huge numbers, and a single humpback whale can have close to 1,000 pounds of barnacles. That's a lot of baggage. Relative to the humpback's 80,000-pound body, it's about as much extra weight as the clothing on a person. But new evidence indicates that the humpback whales might not be indifferent to that extra baggage. Small video and tracking devices attached to humpback whales show them rolling and scraping against the sandy, shallow ocean floor. And marine scientists think that they do this to remove barnacles and other ectoparasites. Barnacles do add weight and friction, and they do slow the whales down as they swim. Killer whales have long been known to also roll and scrape against sandy and gravelly seafloor areas. For Sounds Wild, I'm Riley Woodford.

Hello everyone, it's me, Dr. Dinosaur Dave, and today we're talking about the heaviest dinosaur. The heaviest dinosaur was Argentinosaurus at 77 tons. It was equivalent to 17 African elephants. Argentinosaurus is also the largest land animal that has ever lived. This amazing fact about a dinosaur is brought to you by KRUA 88.1 FM.

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time is an interesting phenomenon. A ticking clock, the running sand and hourglass, all these have captured the imagination of men. But time is more. It exists now and then and in the future. Suppose we are in the year 1950. Coexistence in time may be worlds we have never seen, the worlds of the past.

0: go back.
1: What's the matter? 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
0: Where are we?
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Hey, you know what? Sunday afternoons were made to chill. So, chill with me every Sunday. The Chill Pill Show with your host, Jazzman, from 3 to 5. And always remember, chill is not confined to a genre. It's only confined to a mood. The feel-good mood.

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0: Today on Two People Learning Things No One Knows, we're going to be talking about toothbrushes. Do you know what the blue bristles on a toothbrush are for?
1: Isn't it so that you can measure out your toothpaste on the brush?
0: Actually, no. While many people think it is there for a more appealing reason, it actually has a much more informative purpose. The blue bristles on a toothbrush start to fade, which indicate that it is time to get a new toothbrush.
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0: 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How may I help you?
1: Yes, are you able to refill my Chill Pill prescription?
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1: Now, I just have one last question, Jazz Man. Is the Chill Pill addictive?
0: Fortunately, yes. The Chill Pill is highly addictive. 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Side effects include laughing more, being subtly euphoric, giving, welcoming, unusual hospitality such as saying yes, please, and thank you.
2: And most of all, may extend a necessary apology or forgiveness.
3: Though autism can be reliably diagnosed in children as young as 18 months, most aren't diagnosed until they're between 4 and 5. Studies indicate that age is even higher for low-income and minority children. Research shows that early diagnosis and early intervention is crucial. It can translate to a lifetime of impact by supporting healthy development, improved communication, and overall positive outcomes later in life.

pour it on a Monday night, come listen to The Lot on KRUA 88.1 FM Anchorage. Whether you want interviews with Grammy-nominated artists or some of the longest songs you've ever heard, we have it, hand-curated every week.

0: Today on Two People Learning Things No One Knows, we're going to be talking about jeans. Do you know what the extra fifth pocket in your jeans is for?
1: Whoa, there's an extra fifth pocket in your jeans?
0: Yes, there is. While many people think it's to store small items like cash or lip balm, the fashion actually started in the mid-1800s and became popular with gold miners in California because it could protect their pocket watches.
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2: Studies show that when kids spend time outdoors, they become healthier, have lower stress levels, and develop stronger immune systems. They also become more creative and have a greater respect for themselves, other people, and the environment. Immersive and restorative experiences are available in urban parks, green spaces, and preserves. Through exploration of local forests and parks, kids can build a lifelong connection to nature.

0: Has the laser cannon been loaded?
1: Everything has been prepared as you ordered. But how did you get permission to return to New York, Master?
2: Through the efforts of a misguided fool.
3: It's free enterprise! And I'm not gonna let some blasted government bureaucrat tell me how to run my business!
4: But Doom
3: will be my guest on my private estate on Long Island! There's nothing you can do about it!
4: He's dangerous, and I just hope you know what you're doing.
2: Don't I always?
3: Ah, there's Doom's jet, right on time!
5: Why is it so cold down here?
6: The heat went out in the whole building.
7: Warm enough out there on Long Island with Doom.
5: Doom? Here in New York?
6: Yes, Doom has an amazing new machine.
8: Get the President of the United States on the phone.
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0: sounds wild.
1: Hi, I'm Riley Woodford for the Alaska Department of Fish and Game.
0: A charter boat is bobbing in the morning sun on a light chop just outside Glacier Bay in southeast Alaska. A group of students has lowered a hydrophone under the water, and they're listening to a pod of humpback whales coordinate a bubble net feeding activity. Most of the humpback whales that feed in southeast Alaska waters in the summer spend the winter breeding season in Hawaii, although a small proportion, about 6%, winter in Mexico. In September 2016, scientists reclassified humpback whales globally into 14 distinct population segments based on their breeding areas. 10 of the 14 distinct population segments worldwide were removed from the U.S. Endangered Species List, including the southeast Alaska whales that breed in Hawaii. The population estimate for southeast Alaska is 1,585 humpback whales, and this is considered to be a conservative or low estimate. Between June 1st and August 31st, 2016, biologists documented 164 different humpback whales in Glacier Bay and Icy Strait. 9 adult whales were considered new because they had never been seen in this area before. For Sounds Wild, I'm Riley Woodford. Sounds Wild is brought to you by the Alaska Department of Fish and Game.

0: Have you recently consumed any petroleum-based food dyes? 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Come listen to the show The Lot on KRUA 88.1 FM Anchorage. We play some of the longest songs you'll ever hear. 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

0: From the Bureau of Economic Geology, this is EarthDate. Previously, we talked about California's 1861 superflood that turned its Central Valley into an inland sea. That flood was caused by an arc storm. The AR in arc stands for atmospheric river. Atmospheric rivers are layers of water vapor that form in the tropics and circle the globe. They're very large, up to 2 miles high, 500 miles wide, and 5,000 miles long. Each can carry 15 times the flow of the Mississippi River. Atmospheric rivers are always forming and always flowing until they hit something like a mountain range that forces them up into the colder atmosphere where they condense into rain. In this way, they provide 90% of the rain in the mid-latitudes and up to 50% of California's. But they can also bring extreme floods. Sedimentary records show that this has happened in California 10 times in the last 2,000 years, suggesting that California is due for another one. Since the 1861 flood, the state's population has increased more than 100-fold. Millions of people now live in areas vulnerable to droughts, fires, and floods. Scientists predict an arc storm could flood a quarter of California homes, cause 1.5 million people to evacuate, and leave almost $1 trillion in damages. A California superflood is as likely as a superquake, but could be 3 times more devastating. I'm Scott Tinker.
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1: Oh no, I lost my radio and I'm in the middle of the woods. 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All of a sudden, being lost isn't so bad.

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11: Hi folks, it's Claire Fish, bringing you a new and improved fish list, a comprehensive guide to fishes. This particular group of fishes lives in the open ocean and is well known for their outrageous tail. That's right, we're talking about thresher sharks, also known as genus Elopius. There are three species of thresher sharks, the common thresher, the pelagic thresher, and the big eye thresher. These sharks live in temperate and tropical pelagic waters all over the globe. One of the defining features of the thresher sharks are their long, whip-like tails. These tails have been recorded to be almost as long as the rest of the fish. Food is difficult to find in the open ocean. When they do find food, which usually consists of schooling fishes, thresher sharks will use their long tails to whip at their prey. This stuns it and makes it easier for the sharks to eat. Despite what your grade school books tell you, not all fishes are cold-blooded. Common thresher sharks have a highly modified circulatory system that allows for metabolic heat retention. This means that as the shark swims around in the ocean, it can regulate its body temperature, much like mammals on terrestrial land. There is a pair of red muscle strips on its sides that contain a complex system of blood vessels that will transfer heat to the core of the shark. I hope you had fun meeting our friends, the thresher sharks, and hope that you will join me for another episode.

0: sounds wild.
1: Hi, I'm Riley Woodford for the Alaska Department of Fish and Game.
0: On a beautiful summer day, biologists aboard the Fish and Game research vessel Medea are pulling king crab pots in the waters of Southeast Alaska. They call these crab surveys the friendliest catch, because all these crabs will go back into the water alive. What the shellfish biologists learn will determine how the commercial and personal use king crab seasons will be managed. King crab are long-lived, and it takes years to grow a keeper king crab. They are 7 to 9 years old when they become legal, which is comparable to growing a legal doll sheep. A legal king crab is 7 inches across the carapace and weighs about 7.5 to 8 pounds. A Dungeness crab will reach legal size, which is

0: Today on Two People Learning Things No One Knows, we're going to be talking about coins. Do you know why some coins have rigid edges?
1: Is it to prevent money laundering?
0: Yes, but it actually came from further back than today. Because back in the day, coins were cast in different kinds of metals, some of which being valuable, like the silver dollar made from an ounce of silver. People would shave off the edges of coins to melt the shavings down into new coins and sell them at their full value, even though they weren't worth that much anymore. So to avoid this, coin makers put rigid edges on the coins so somebody could clearly tell if the coin had been shaved.
1: These facts that no one knows were brought to you by KRUA 88.1 FM.
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0: Pump Noodles. You are too concerned with what was and what will be. There's a saying, yesterday is history. Tomorrow is a mystery, but today is a gift. That is why it is called the present.
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2: Hello everyone, it's me, Dr. Dinosaur Dave, and today we're going to be talking about how many types of dinosaurs there were. At present, over 700 different species of dinosaurs have been identified and named. However, paleontologists believe that there are many more new and different dinosaur species to still be discovered. This amazing fact about dinosaurs is brought to you by KRUA 88.1 FM.

0: Today on Two People Learning Things No One Knows, we're going to be talking about paper. Do you know why the margins on the paper were invented?
1: I'm not sure. Is it to help with studying?
0: Well, actually, no. While many people think they were made as a guide while writing, there's actually had a much older fashioned purpose. In early history, the sides of paper were at a lot of risk from being chewed on by rats, having ink spilled on them, or even burned. The margin was thus invented to protect the writing in the center of the paper from these hazards.
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0: From the Bureau of Economic Geology, this is Earth Date. Phoenician soldiers, when injured in battle, would shave bronze from their swords into their wounds. Why? For the copper. Copper is often found in its pure state, rather than bound in ore, and is easy to bend. This made copper the first metal to be shaped by humans into useful implements around 10,000 years ago. The Copper Age lasted 5,000 years until someone realized they could add tin to copper to make bronze, which was easier to melt and cast, harder as a finished product, and better for tools and weapons, like Phoenician swords. Those soldiers and their contemporaries knew that copper is antimicrobial. High copper alloys, like bronze, preserve that attribute. Egyptian doctors used copper to disinfect. Anatolian mothers fed babies from copper cups, since it killed the germs that caused diarrhea. Modern researchers have finally caught on, and for the past 20 years have studied copper's antimicrobial effects. The process is still not completely understood, but when microbes, including the coronavirus, land on copper, it releases charged particles that invade the microbe, disrupt its DNA, and kill it within hours, even minutes. Studies have found that hospitals can reduce infections by up to 10 times by replacing plastic and stainless steel with copper alloys, and many have begun to use them for high-touch surfaces. The future of healthcare may benefit from the ancient properties of copper. I'm Scott Tinker.
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1: Now, I just have one last question, Jazzman. Is the Chill Pill addictive?
0: Fortunately, yes. The Chill Pill is highly addictive. 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

0: 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Do you know why beer bottles have an extra long neck on them?
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0: Yes, but actually no. While many people think it's actually to hold more beer, it actually has a more thoughtful purpose. 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

0: 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Whether you want interviews with Grammy-nominated artists or some of the longest songs you've ever heard, we have it, hand-curated every week.
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0: 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Come listen to the show The Lot on KRUA 88.1 FM Anchorage. We play some of the longest songs you'll ever hear. It is a challenge. I dare you to sit through a full 45-minute song, which I play monthly, weekly. I play one all the time. I do whole shows where I try to play the longest songs possible. 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
1: Poison's in the dose. 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Among the mediocre, California sober, dreaming all the water they can drop.

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your name? What do you want to be named? Why can I find you nothing? And so finally I just started looking at the meanings of names and came across spiritual joy. And I was like, that's it. And I took my hand and put it back over and I was like, Fauna. Fauna is spiritual joy. And Subira is patience rewarded. Your birth was just really a joyful thing for me.

0: 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Do you know why most pots and pans have a hole in the end of their handles?
1: Isn't it to hang them up?
0: Well, no. While many people think it's to hang the pots and pans up, it actually has a more useful purpose. It is really there because that size of hole can fit most kinds of stirring utensils. And when placed in that hole, so the stirring end is over the pot, it minimizes the mess.
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0: All right, picture this. 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Buzzed and high driving are just as bad as drunk driving, with the same risk of arrest, or worse than that, harm to yourself or others. If you're planning to drink or consume cannabis, always have a designated sober driver or plan on using a ride-sharing service. 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
1: Sounds wild. Hi, I'm Riley Woodford for the Alaska Department of Fish and Game. On a summer day in interior Alaska, a biologist is watching an olive-sided flycatcher. Some songbird species are declining in numbers in North America, and researchers are searching for answers why. But there's also some good news. In recent decades, some bird species have rebounded and even made significant turnarounds. After the Endangered Species Act became law in 1973, raptors in decline, like bald eagles, peregrine falcons, and ospreys, made remarkable recoveries. Overall, hawk numbers have almost doubled in the lower 48, and osprey populations have more than quadrupled. These raptors made spectacular comebacks since the pesticide DDT was banned in the 1970s. DDT affected birds' reproduction and profoundly impacted raptor populations, especially ospreys and bald eagles. In the 1950s, there was only about 400 nesting pairs of bald eagles counted in the lower 48. In 2021, that number had risen to more than 70,000 nesting pairs. And that's not all. Numbers of wetland birds and waterfowl have increased in number, largely thanks to wetland protections and restoration. Sounds wild. I'm Riley Bickford.